Go, go, go, go, go, go, go, go, go, go, go, go, go, go, go, go, go, go, go, go, go, go, go, go, go, go, go, go, go, go, go, go, go, go, go, go, go, go, go, go, go, go, go, go, go, go, go, go, go, go, go, go, go, go, go, go, go, go, go, go, go, go, go, go, go, go, go, go, go, go, go, go, go, go, go, go, go, go, go, go, go, go, go, go, go, go, go, go, go, go, go, go, go, go, go, go, go, go, go, go, go, go, go, go, go, go, go, go, go, go, go, go, go, go, go, go, go, go, go, go, go, go, go, go, go, go, go, go, go, go, go, go, go, go, go, go, go, go, go, go, go, go, go, go, go, go, go, go, go, go, go, go, go, go, go, go, go, go, go, go, go, go, go, go, go, go, go, go, go, go, go, go, go, go, go, go, go, go, go, go, go, go, go, go, go, go, go, go, go

You're on Electroshock. I'm Francois K. And that was One Plus One with an incredible remix by Deadmau5. Up next, Alex Gopher will help us take things up a level.

wheel. Here are the ones and twos. This is my legendary three-deck marathon session, and I'm followed next month by DJ Pink Slip. What's up with that?

bridge at the planetarium. Yo, this place makes the Star Prize look ghetto style. We got a quadraphonic sound system. We got water cool music. We got

0: The Lord is my shepherd, I shall not want. He maketh me to lie down and green pastures.
1: Glory be to the Father, and to the Son, and to the Holy Ghost, as it was at
0: birth.
1: Hail Mary, full of grace, the Lord is with thee. Blessed art thou amongst women, and blessed
2: is the fruit of thy womb. Now I lay me down to sleep, I pray the Lord my soul to keep. If I die
1: before, our Father who art in heaven, hallowed be thy name.
2: God bless
1: thy kingdom come, thy will be done, on earth as it is in heaven. Give us this day our daily bread, and forgive us our trespasses, as we forgive those who trespass against us. And lead us not into temptation, but deliver us from evil. Amen.
3: Who is God? Well, it's an invisible person, and he lives up in heaven. Up there.
4: God is somebody who rules the world. He's sort of like a spirit, I guess, up in outer space.
5: He kind of started all the plants growing, and he started people. Well, I guess he's kind of big and fat.
6: He can see us wherever we do. Whatever we do, he has such powerful eyes. He doesn't have millions, thousands, and billions. And he can still see us when we're bad.
7: He could be sitting on the table right now, but you can't see him.
8: If he was a bad man, he'd make everything bad. He wouldn't have electricity. He wouldn't make people.
9: A lot of people think it's just a feeling, but I think he's a real person.

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Here on the ones and twos. This is my legendary three-deck marathon session. And I'm followed next month by DJ Pink Slip. What's up with that?

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0: The Lord is my shepherd, I shall not want. He maketh me to lie down and green pastures.
1: Glory be to the Father, and to the Son, and to the Holy Ghost, as it was at
0: Barah, Atah, and I, Elohim.
1: Hail Mary, full of grace, the Lord is with thee. Blessed art thou amongst women, and blessed is
2: the fruit of thy womb. Now I lay me down to sleep, I pray the Lord my soul to keep. If I die,
1: our Father who art in heaven, hallowed be thy name.
2: God bless my mother, my father,
1: thy will be done, on earth as it is in heaven. Give us this day our daily bread, and forgive us our trespasses, as we forgive those who trespass against us. And lead us not into temptation, but deliver us from evil. Amen.
3: Who is God? Well, it's an invisible person, and he lives up in heaven. Up there.
4: God is somebody who rules the world. He's sort of like a spirit, I guess, up in outer space.
5: He kind of started all the plants growing, and he started people. Well, I guess he's kind of big and fat.
6: He can see us wherever we do. Whatever we do, he has such powerful eyes. He doesn't have millions, thousands, and billions. And he can still see us when we're bad.
7: He could be sitting on the table right now, but you can't see him.
8: If he was a bad man, he'd make everything bad. He wouldn't have electricity. He wouldn't make people.
9: Well, I think that God isn't a person, but he's up in the heavens and he's watching over us right now.

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1: Welcome to the 289th edition of Hitting Left with Mike Klonsky and friends. 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
1: Today on Hitting Left, I'm joined by Chicago filmmakers Floyd Webb and Peter Kuttner, two artists whose work has shaped how this city and the world tells its political and cultural stories. Glad to have both of them in the studio. Peter Kuttner, one of my oldest and dearest friends. We've come a long way, Peter, since your early days with Newsreel and Cartemquin more than 50 years ago. Movement film, street-level organizing, all of it. And Floyd Webb, sitting next to you, is someone who's been chronicling Black cultural and political life just as long. Well, almost just as long.
3: About 70 years.
1: Oh, 70 years? Oh, so
3: that's
1: even...
3: That's three.
1: I thought you were a little younger.
3: We got our baby.
1: You look so young and handsome, Floyd. I never dreamed you were around that long.
4: He could have been my son.
1: By another mother.
4: We haven't done
3: all
4: the
3: right,
4: DNA.
3: All right.
1: We got a DNA lab in the back room over there. We'll check that out. Floyd is a co-executive producer and collaborating writer on a new film, Legally Drugged. And we will get to that in a few minutes. Together, both of you have shaped how the city sees itself. Welcome back to Hitting Left, both of you. I guess this is what your third,
3: fifth time, right?
1: Fifth. You get a jacket. You get
3: blazer. Get a jacket.
1: So it can't be.
3: I
1: the
3: get
1: fifth.
3: An athletic jacket.
4: I've only been here two or three times. How come he gets five times? It's probably because of Fred. Every time I was here, your brother was here. So maybe he.
1: Because you've got a face for radio, Peter. Okay, you've each spent decades documenting Chicago, its movements, its neighborhoods, its politics, its people. So let's start right there. When you look at the city today, after all these years behind the cameras, what feels different and what still feels the same, like the same Chicago you began filming? So what's changed in these 75 or 50 years in your eyes?
3: Well, let's see. What's changed? Well, we got a good new mayor. That's one of the things that's changed on the cultural scene.
1: We've had that before.
3: Well, not lately.
1: Okay.
3: You know, I can't go back. Harold Washington is a long time ago. You know?
1: All right. Anyway, yeah. So the mayor. What else?
3: Yeah. Then on the cultural scene, we've got more activity for film. We've got more filmmakers than we've ever had before. And a lot of that has to do with technology, but we've got people like on the far south side in the suburbs that have been making feature films, my God, since the late 80s. You know, they've been financing their old films. We don't really see those films, but it is happening. You know, on the cultural scene, on the not-for-profit organizations, we've seen more festivals rise up. You know, Underground Film Festival just celebrated 30 years, I think. And Chicago Film Festival has been around. But then we've got all of these micro cinemas that are around the city.
1: Right.
3: You know, the micro cinemas, I think, are...
1: CineSpace, yeah. Right? Isn't that what it is?
3: No. That's a studio.
4: That's
3: no,
4: a production. That's
3: no,
4: a production
3: comfort,
4: house.
3: Like, comfort, what is it? Comfort Zone? What is it? Comfort Station, yeah.
1: In my neighborhood.
3: Yeah. Places like Comfort Station. So... People are, you know, so like people are doing cinema, presentation in a way that it didn't exist. Well, I take it back. It did exist, but it wasn't as big as it was because there was Aardvark.
1: Well, Chicago.
4: Back up a little because coming up is the 32nd annual Black Harvest Film Festival. And there wouldn't be a Black Harvest Film Festival if Floyd Webb, who's sitting right next to me, and started the Blacklight Festival.
3: Which I started at Chicago Filmmakers, and then
4: What year was that?
3: 1980? That was 1982. And then we partnered with the Film Center of the School of the Art Institute. There was no Cisco Film Center. I did this with Richard Pena, who left here to go head up the New York Film Festival. And Barbara Shears took over from him and blah, blah, blah, blah, blah. I was there. I stayed there. I did the Blacklight Film Festival for 9 years. Then I had an institutional. An

0: The black out migration. Now, I think we've lost, like 100,000,
1: A couple hundred thousand, I
0: couple
1: think
0: hundred
1: now.
0: thousand
1: Yeah,
0: black
1: yeah,
0: people.
1: yeah. I could tell when I went. I could tell when I went to Cook County or went to one of the clinics. There was nobody in there anymore. It's like it's like the I was at, oh, I walked into Providence one day, and I was like, "There's nobody in here,"
2: Well, we're still a minority majority city, though.
0: Yeah, and that's because that's because of the influx of immigrant the immigrant population, the influx of Latinos,
1: Well, not only them,
0: and white middle and white middle class.
2: So is that why you got a rich white guy who's a front runner in the mayoral?
0: I don't know.
2: And the richest man in the world who's the governor.
1: Well, but
0: okay. Well,
1: but
0: you're getting into a
1: yeah,
0: lot of
1: but the thing
0: political
1: about
0: stuff,
1: yeah, yeah,
0: electoral
1: but the thing,
0: stuff here.
2: You
0: yeah.
2: asked the question.
1: Yeah, but the thing. Yeah, no, yeah, but the thing about it is,
0: I was trying to get at
1: what we're doing
2: what
1: is
0: from a filmmaker's
2: film.
0: Point of view.
1: Yeah. From a
0: what's
1: filmmaker's
0: changed?
1: Yeah,
0: what's
1: yeah.
0: What's the different images out here in Chicago now?
1: Well, it's the same images, but they're enhanced. We have different. We have different enemies, right? Or like different structures, different structural, structural capabilities in terms of how information is distributed. So you got more people on the internet now. It's like the technology has given us. I mean, that's why I have my own streaming channel. I don't. I don't have to. I can distribute films. I can put them out.
0: Okay. This brings. We don't. I don't know how much time we have, but I didn't want to. Get around this issue that I want to bring up. Why do we need independent filmmakers now when we have AI?
1: AI ain't independent.
0: What do we need you guys for when AI?
1: AI ain't
0: can't
1: independent.
0: They do the same? Can AI do the same thing you're doing?
1: No, I use it all the time. No, I mean it's a tool, right? It's like. It's like, remember when we had copy machines? Remember when we had mimeograph machines, right? Remember when we, look, I've lived through lead type, letterpress, Xerox, desktop publishing. I've lived through that, and I've handled all of that, and to me.
0: But none of those things could make films or make music.
1: But at the same time, back when the printing press was invented, right, it usurped the world because now only the ruling class was like literate. Now because you could do printing, you could spread information around. People wanted to learn how to read, and that first like 2 decades of the printing press was disastrous. It caused all kind, so much misinformation. It caused pogroms against the Jews, all kind,
0: As did the cotton gin.
1: It accused women of being witches.
0: Yeah,
1: people would print these things until the Printers Guild. The Printers Guild came along
2: until now.
1: Press the Printers Guild came along, and they put restrictions on who could. Who could
0: All
1: have
0: right, go ahead, Peter.
2: Yeah, I want to.
0: Peter's ready to
2: say,
0: jump out of his
2: no,
0: chair.
2: No, this is
0: here.
2: Why you need independent filmmakers because the corporate filmmakers, in fact, can do it without the workers. I'm an still, although I'm not in the workplace anymore, I am still a member of the International Alliance of Theatrical Stage Employees, which is the major American and Canadian. Film workers.
0: Okay.
2: The strikes that you heard about in the last couple of years had to do with AI. Writers, and that's easy to understand.
0: Musicians or
2: musicians, yeah. Everybody, they can make films without us. And the unions are helping. I know that the guilds, the Directors Guild, the Writers Guild, and the Actors Guild have recently made agreements that save some of their jobs from AI. The IATSE will be coming up next year, and they'll be trying to do the same things. But
0: so, give me a quick answer here. Should it be banned?
1: What?
0: AI.
1: No, I don't think.
0: Peter.
2: Well, I honestly, it scares the hell out of me, but I don't know enough about it.
0: Okay.
2: And
0: yeah.
2: I don't think Floyd is unreasonable when he says it's a tool and he can use it. Floyd, I don't know if you use it in your writing, Mike, but you're both great writers. I read what you write every day. And if Floyd is using AI with his stuff, it seems to be working.
0: Mm-hmm. Floyd, go ahead now.
1: Yeah, so...
0: Floyd, you were talking a little while ago about how you approach filmmaking now, about cutting out middlemen, about low budgets. It seems like AI, if it's used strategically...
1: If it's used strategically, yeah.
0: Could be a great benefit to independent filmmakers.
1: So there was a Black AI event here. There's this woman... her name is Kimberly Offord, and she's got this. She does these little festivals, and she invites people. Now, most of these people have no to enter this contest. Most of these people have no film background, right? And I went there, and I didn't know what I was going to see, but I was really impressed because what it enabled these people to do is to do storytelling that would never get done in Hollywood, right? There's nobody who would put up money. And they were beautiful. They were imaginative, you know, rough because

0: do it again.
1: Yeah, let's not wait a year.
0: Either the fifth or fourth time, depending on whose memory is best.
1: Yeah.
0: It seems like we're out of time. And as August takes us out, what are you taking us out with?
2: Pastures of Plenty.
0: Oh, Woody Guthrie. Okay.
1: Nice.
0: Very timely. 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

0: a cool inspiration, but like just I gotta do something else, or let me think about how to arrange this or do it differently, and I'll bring it to the table. And if you know, if the guys are like that, if they're into it, then we can go with that. And so I decided to do that, and so we can go through that story or whatever. But the name of that song is Amor. So it's quite literal. It's like, here's a song, and we can go into like maybe how I think about what that means in terms of thinking about my father as an immigrant and all the rest. But like, that's part of that story. So people are like, why is the album called that? Well, that's part of the that's part of the story. We all love each other, but still, that was very specific. I was like, well, there's this thing. And so last thing I'll say is this: when we were deciding on, after doing everything, after recording everything, after mixing everything, and we were on the cusp of like, okay, finding a new label partner and moving forward, we were like, we had a meeting. We're like, so what are we going to call this record? And it was touching to me. All the guys were like, duh.
1: Es amor.
0: Es amor. Like,
2: es amor.
0: That's how we're going to call it. So I was like, okay. Well, and then, you know, everything else, yeah.
3: I love that. I love that story. You have mentioned that story before. This song that your father created and then how you reinterpreted was El Amor. This is Es Amor. Does it feel like a lot of memory, coincidence, something spiritual for you having that? And for you all, how do you honor this memory where sometimes comes from without being afraid to transform it? Because, you know, having that power of like having to honor your father, right? And then just doing these changes and interpretations to the now, how does it feel?
0: Well, I'll say this. I didn't tell them that that was the case. I was just like, hey, I have this. Because I thought that that would be unfair. Like, how do you bring this? Oh, then my father wrote this song, guys. Like, that's not, what are they going to say? Like, I don't know if I'm into that. Like, in it, like that, you can't. So it's like the process has to be organic. So you bring the idea, and if they're into it, and they were like, okay. So we worked it out and all the rest. It wasn't until after we settled on what was happening, then I told them this story.
2: And we still haven't heard the original version. Like, I've been waiting, but I haven't heard it. I don't even know if I want to hear it.
0: Yeah, no, that's,
2: you know?
4: That's,
2: yeah, like I might just leave that there. Yeah, but the thing is like I hung out with Alex's father a bunch of times, and I can, you know, to answer your question, as far as honoring Alex's father with the song, like he came with us a couple of times while we were on tour down in Texas and hung out with us, and I can tell you that he was definitely on the same energetic plane as us, you know, us playing his song. I'm sure he loves it because he was always super supportive of us, and when he was with us, he was just one of the guys. So I'm sure, you know, as soon as he said, "Oh, it's my father's," I was like, "Yeah, let's do it, hell yeah!" And yeah, I mean, if you hear the song, and I'm sure you guys did, you know, it's a super vibey song, but at the same time, yeah, it does have a lot of meaning, for sure.
0: Just before you chime in real quick, I'll just say this for people who don't know. I'm assuming people know this, but my father passed. So, like, it's not like, oh, my father wrote this song and he's still alive. No, so he passed. And so this happened after, yeah.
1: Yeah, so two things. I got connected to it, to the song, when Alex's dad passed. Me remembering my mom passing, like, I kind of felt that, you know, that hurt. And to honor someone in that way, you know, recreating flowers of a song. And another thing, once we were recording it, once we played it, I'm like, this is not kind of the stuff that we do. It has a little something that you know, just certain melodies or even chord changes that wasn't really like familiar in the stuff that we've been doing for a long time. So once he said it's like, oh, it was my dad's song, I'm like, oh, that's exactly why it feels like, you know, kind of like an old classic song, right? But yeah, it was a really cool spiritual and fun process to kind of you know, get there, and then, you know, to listen to it, you know, it just brings back all those memories.
3: And thinking about memories, this record was recorded like around 2 years ago. Could you tell us a little bit about where you were at that point when you got together to create this album, and how does it feel now that se están reencontrando otra vez with these songs, with these melodies?
0: We started, que fue en el, 3 years ago. Fue en el verano del 2023. We were recording just outside the city, and that's where some of the first sessions happened, and it was we've talked about this, but it was really interesting and strange because we put out The City of Mirrors in, what was it, 21, I guess it was, right? That was a really weird time to put out an album. We're not quite out of COVID. We're trying to get out of it. We're trying to figure out how to tour around the circuit. We could tell you the kinds of shows that we had to play around that time. Like, it's crazy. Like, playing parking lots where people are in their cars and, like, honking. Like, it was... Or playing to empty performing arts centers where people are just zooming in. It was super strange. And then we got to play live a bit, and then it was kind of a strange time. And so then for us to then get together to try to create again, we were really happy about that and starting to write and things. But that was in 2023. It was 3 years ago. And then between now and then to get together again to keep writing and work, you know, working on the record, finding a release partner, all the stuff, like, that's just a question of process, I guess. But like, I don't know, I guess in terms of meaning, I don't know, for me, just not just being part of Los Santos, but also just as an artist, like, my God, like, between 2021 and now, like, these 5 years, I'm still processing the trauma of, like, COVID. And that's something, like, nobody has talked about. Like, we just sort of, like, that happened, and then we're, like, as soon as, like, we were vaccinated in school, we just came back to the pachanga, like, okay, I guess we're good, and let's go. But we have, like, that was terrifying. It was, like, and we all lost people. And we all, like, went through that. We were all, like, terrified. And I feel like, for, at least for me, getting together with some of my best friends in the world to make art over these past 3 years was part of me at least processing that still. Because, like, you know, it just the meaning of that. What did it mean between then and now? The world changed. Like, yeah, it's kind of a crazy thing to think about, but it's 5 years is a long time, but these 5 years for me have felt like 20 years.

0: to get you know, together and that, just like, you know, kind of borrowing from Alex, you know, and to do art, like that's what an artist does, and to kind of you know, work together on a craft, to leave for as long as you know, the record is playable. You know, you start getting into like how important this work is, right? And not only for us, like personally as a musician, but then it's like, okay, well, as a group, but then even bigger than that, right? That we have a community around us. We have family. And so all these, like, you know, I'm saying like, oh, I hit this one note. Like, it's not just one note. It's like this note carries like generations, right? It carries like ancestors, and it carries all these, you know, struggles and the resilience of our people. And so it's not just a note that we're playing. It really is that heavy. So once we get together and you kind of humble yourself because of all of this that you represent and want to project, you know, it is heavy, and you know, we do it the best as we can, and we do it kind of looking forward, right? Thinking about the future generations, or just as a snapshot of who we are now and where, and you know, just kind of pushing it forward.
1: This album was produced by three major producers. They're all different in many ways. Beto Martinez, Grammy awardee, Doug Malone, Elliot Bergman. And I can find in this album a lot of textures, right? A lot of synths, a lot of new electronic sounds. You guys are well known by the psychedelic sounds as well. But you have not forget those deep roots, those traditional roots that comes with each of you, even Daniel, that is not here, and also Nathan, right? And I can even see in some of the songs, and I'm going to mention one specific, Cielos, for example. We have, or we listen to Jaranas y Leonas, right? They come from these rhythms connected with El Son. How does... ¿Cómo dialogan la tradición y la experimentación? How does different... how do we put in conversation all these traditions, all these memories, all these histories... comes together with these experimental producers, right? That never worked with you before, or some of them, and then understand Los Santos sounds, but still come with something new, something más atrevido, but still having the essence that you guys have.
2: Okay, I would say it's very much due to a very respectful collaboration. So we understand the identity of Los Santos and what the sound of Los Santos is to us, each one of us. We each contribute our own feeling to the sound that is Los Santos. But as far as being able to come together and do the music that we do, it's a respectful collaboration where we produce one idea to each other and we put our own part, but at the same time, nothing is sacred. As far as if I want to do something and the other members say, well, you know, we hear this. You know, we have the awareness of saying, okay, let's try it that way. You know, it takes a lot of patience and it takes a lot of trust in order to produce the sound that we produce, because we come from such different backgrounds and have such different ideas of the way that we think something should sound. So because it's so democratic, and because... you know, there's a social construct between the five of us, you know, we're able to come to a point somehow in order to produce a sound that we understand is true to what the sound Los Santos really is.
3: I'll add that we haven't said that in a long time because we take it for granted, I think. But one thing that we say is like, nothing is sacred. in the sense of like, not that nothing has meaning or nothing can be like part of your ritual, but in the sense of like, we all come from different musical backgrounds and communities of practice, right? Whether it's like, you know, son and salsa to, you know, son jarocho to like mi huapango, whatever it is, right? Like, we come from communities of practice that we all trust that we, you know, and understand that that's what we're coming from, to the extent that then we're like, well, you know, like, you bring that, I bring this, and if I have an idea that, you know, shifts something, there's never been anybody here who's like, whoa, hold on, that's not how we do that. I'm like, nobody's ever said that it's not sacred. We're like, no, how do you think those musics became what they are? Because there was somebody always who was like, hold on, we should try this. Yeah. Like, all these traditions have never been set in stone. They've always been syncretic. They've always been changing. Siempre movimiento. Siempre. Right? Like, you can't claim, let's say for me and my expertise in Mexican music, that, oh, the three roots, right? Indigenous, you know, African, you know, European. You can't claim that and then not say, like, the thing is what it is. It's like, well, no, it's always been syncretic. It's always been something that's, right, a fusion. Full stop. So we've always sort of brought that perspective, I think. So if an idea emerges and we're like, yeah, nobody really pushes necessarily in terms of that, because there's a lot of, to go back to Pete's point, there's a lot of trust there. And then to circle back, and I'd like Jaime to chime in on this, because it's like, so like Cielos, totally. We were, when we in 2023, when we were recording then, Jaime and I were like, we messed around a little bit on some of the instruments, the jaranas and stuff, and I think we had that kind of, you know, splinter in the back of the mind here. We're like, oh, you know, we should maybe do something like that, but not really knowing what it would be. So fast forward almost like a year and a half later, and we're here in the city recording with Beto, who produced the album. I wrote the kind of structure of something, but I knew, I was like, you know what, this should be, I think, and we'll figure it out, but this should be something that's kind of son and huapango and jarocho influenced. And I immediately was like, hey, Jaime, let's kind of figure this out. And one of the ways that I also leaned on Jaime in terms of that, which I think kind of surprised Jaime, I don't know, I feel like he could tell you. I was like, ¿sabes qué? I know siempre, like, he writes décimas en poesía, and I'm like, ¿sabes qué? Like, can you send me some of that? And let's think, so I'd maybe think about some ideas that could bring that together as a, como un tema, right? Como, para hacer un son. And so that happened. But it was like super, like, and as soon as we did that and we sat down to do it, it was like, oh, yeah. And it felt for us like, if anything, that's like the most unfiltered Dos Santos sound you will get. It's not the psychedelic guitars. It's not the rock and roll. It's like the, oh, Daniel playing cajon. Yeah. You know, congas, right? Quijada, León.

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0: That was really fun to do. With Dos Santos, there's always been like this freedom to kind of, you know, be yourself and to bring to the table, you know, who you are, what you do, and kind of, you know, what you like. So yeah, for Cielos, it was a lot of fun for me. Alex is like, bring your jaranas. And we had brought the jaranas before, but this time it was like for tracking. So, you know, and I was like, well, it needs to be orchestrated, right? You need a primera and a tercera, maybe, or a segunda and a tercera. And then we could, you know, and behind it, La Leona could be like sustaining the whole thing. And yeah, and after, you know, trying a few things, listening to the mixes, it's like, wow, that's like, it's such an, I want to say original kind of a composition, but maintaining a strong roots and authentic rhythms that we play in our world, in our culture, in at least in Son Jarocho. I was like, yeah, this is, you know, hits the spot in terms of music and rhythms and los contratiempos and just the hits, right? And then, you know, we also added Quijada de Burro, which also just gives it, you know, just a natural kind of sound. And there's like a little tingling, kind of like electronic keys on
1: it. There's a little synth, there's a piano in there. I was at him, I was like, that'll give it a kind of danzón feel, which was very much Veracruz. I was like, I don't know, it's be kind of funny, I don't know, whatever. But I was like, it's kind of, it's a cool, but, pero lo que es en los instrumentos de cuerda, that's all Jaime.
0: Yeah, I played a
1: book. All of that, because I was like, well, I can do it too. I was like, pero we have a different manico and rasgueo. And I was like, no, man, you do it. And it sounded amazing.
0: Yeah, and then and lyric-wise, you know, Alex reached out and he's like, hey, dude, send me some decimas. Like, what have you been writing lately? I'm like, oh, like, I'm always kind of... you know, when I get inspired, I make sure that it stays on paper. And I'm like, oh, well, I have these ideas, you know, honoring teachers. Well, by the way, there's two teachers here.

0: dancers. And so, yeah, so, you know, Alex and I worked on that, and it came out a beautiful composition.
1: I see he was very passionate about this song. We're going to move to others, but just something to catch up a little bit on what you said about movement, that music has movement, that the roots that you guys have. Thinking about all the instruments and the elements that this record has, these instruments have been traveling, these rhythms travel, these people that comes before us, they have traveled. So for me, it's, even if it's not present, I can just see a little bit about a migration within this album. And I'm gonna pass through Bajos Recursos and Ángeles, those another two singles that we have in this album. And I can see that it has take us somewhere a little bit more darker. Hay poesía, hay protesta, hay oscuridad. There's poetry, there's protest, there's darkness in there. But at the same time, it in Ángeles, we bring the care, the self-love, the connection. So how did they these songs come from, right? What are they responding when about when you start creating them or writing them?
2: I feel like every record we include poetry in each record, like spoken. And so on Bajos Recursos, that was where it felt the most appropriate as an instrumental, etc. And that was such an interesting song that, again, was part of the process of, like, we wrote that together. Like, we literally got in the room and started playing, and that's what happened. And then we settled on that and then tried to figure out, well, what to fit there, which is oftentimes, like, my job. Like, well, melodically or, you know, lyrically. And it, to me, it made sense. Like, oh, no, this is a spot where we can do poetry. Es una poesía. Y tener un mensaje. Yeah, which it was. That's where I always lean, right? To think about migration, to think with the idea of migrants and migration often are thought of this kind of abstraction, not as people. In its most negative sense, right, where the hate and all the rest, but also an abstraction just in terms of even those of us who often do care and are trying to be part of political movements around migration, the migrant is this kind of abstraction. And so I always, at least in my academic writing, but also just like in how I think about what I do creatively, if I'm going to touch upon that as a topic or as an idea, I try to make it as kind of visceral as possible, that actually tells a story. And so that was what that was. But the, in terms of crossing the border, in terms of notions of despair, so there's that. But also part of it, here's the connection to Jaime too, is like there was part of that story too that, to me, I was thinking, and you brought this up earlier, that we are, I guess the word you were using was like these ambassadors, I guess, do we think about what Chicago does culturally, right? I mean, a lot of us here are, I think in our world, we do that as well. And so I couldn't think about that and those lyrics and those ideas without centering them also in the city. So I kept remembering a lot of what Jaime has done in the past creatively here in Chicago and Pilsen, music wise etc., and música de protesta, of all kinds of genres, from punk to blues to son jarocho, and that history. And the name of that song is a name of, you could tell this story, you could tell this story, you could tell this story.
0: So, I probably mentioned it to Alex years before, like just my history, like what bands I played, and And I'm like, you know, one of my first bands was Bajo Recursos. That was the name. And he's like, yeah, that's a funny name. So then later on, once we first got kind of the music together, and then he's like, you know, we see like, I see like Bajo Recursos is the name of a song. And I'm like, hey, you know, he's like, oh, that's, you know, kind of reference of the work that you've done, you know, in the past 20, 30 years. And, you know, and I was like, well, even when we started writing it, you know, without me knowing that it would be called that, I was like, yeah, this feel should be a little rough. You know, you kind of remember all the things that you've done in the past. And also, you want things to sound kind of gritty. So if you hear that song, there's this fuzz. And production wise, yeah. Just that makes it un sonido crudo. So it kind of complements all the things from the poetry that Alex did to the history that I've done in the past, and just the plane of now, right?
2: Maybe the Bajo Recursos, like, DIY punk rock música política, all the, and I was like, and a lot of it was like, you know, migrants, Mexicanos, Pilsen. I can't tell that story and not think about that. And I don't know. Eso se me ocurrió. And I was like, yeah, dude, this is like, I'm singing about you when you were 18 years old.
0: And yeah, I right away, I text Poncho, my guitar player from Bajo Recursos, like, hey, bro, one of the new songs is called Bajo Recursos.
1: And so how El Lobo became the first single? We have a lot of favorites already, but how El Lobo become the first single?
2: The first one was Money Gun. First, Money Gun. The third one was El Lobo.
1: The third one was El Lobo. Okay.
2: So we could talk, whichever one you want to talk about.
1: I will talk about El Lobo.
2: El Lobo.
1: Yep.
2: Oh, why is it a single? I don't know. Everybody agreed it's a good song to be a single, but
3: oh, it's a great song. I mean, yeah, that one was a lot of fun to record because it kind of, we pushed a lot of things to the edge as far as the fuzziness, as far as the distortions. Like, we really pushed everything and we laughed about it. Like, it was almost like a little ridiculous, but at the same time it was like ridiculously badass, you know. So like that, El Lobo was a lot of fun to record because, you know, you when you hear everything isolated, it's a lot different than, of course, what you're hearing as a finished product. So when you hear the fuzziness of the guitar and the beep, you know, I mean, it's like, wow, this is over the top. And then when you hear everything come together, it's really satisfying because, you know, you get to keep you get to keep everything pushed to the max, but then when you see it all put together, it was like, oh no, it fits. It goes really well. Yeah.
2: Yeah, I'll say that one was very one, it's a credit to Beto Martinez, who produced the album. In this kind of production, to be like, oh, you know, this is how we can work the sounds here to capture this. But the second thing too is that that song to me is like classic Dos Santos sound. It's a cumbia, technically, but it's like so moody. So moody, es un sonido dark, you know, like, and that's very much us. And so and it's that kind of classic too of some of the things that we've done on other records that have, or other albums that have that same approach, where it's like loud, soft, right? And so that was definitely there. So it was familiar to us, just as like, oh yeah, this is kind of like some of the things we've done, but also very much at least to me, it kind of stands out on the record because it does very much seem like, oh, this, because I think the rest of the record is a little, it's not like that, I don't think at all. But that one is, and so we had fun doing that, I think. Yeah.
1: And I think this is how I divided the record, like Darkness Experimental that we started, right? Something that we have not heard before with Dos Santos, Through Cielo, and then Paz with a little bit of Bacos Recursos, Ángeles, and El Lobo, exactly where we land for Dos Santos. But this record, aside of the others, it comes with a punch. And because it makes you dance. Money Gone, Medianoche, my favorite, I think, 83, and Sol. There's a lot of movement in this record. How important is for you guys to make us move in these times? Is joy, resistance, el bailar part of resilience as community?
3: Well, first of all, I would definitely say the percussion. Daniel and I, we definitely like to keep things moving at a certain pace. So like when we're recording and when we're playing live, it's two different things. Like I think that when we're playing live, it's pretty intense in the back with Daniel and I, you know, we really keep each other in line, but we also really like push each other really hard. And I think that when we're recording, it's a lot more. It's a lot more like just trying to help each other out to get to where we got to go. So a lot of the movement definitely is because of the percussion. But when you go back through all of the Dos Santos records, I think like especially in the very beginning, a lot of it was danceable. You know, a lot of it was festive. And we definitely wanted to come back to that point because of everything that we've gone through. You know, we've told a lot of stories, but I think we wanted to come back to, we definitely know how to party. You know, we definitely want to bring the party.
1: Yeah.
3: You know, we definitely want to be able to bring the dance. We have a couple that used to come out and see us all the time. And I think the thing that I remember about them the most was they were always dancing. And so I think we went out to, was it New Mexico? I forget where we went. They happened to move out to that state and they came out to see us. And they were like, yeah, you know, we love to see you and everything. The new records, everything is great, you know, but just to let you know, we love to dance. And so we definitely keep that in mind. And as far as the grittiness and everything is concerned with the album, we definitely wanted to bring a live sound. Because I can tell the difference between what we record. It's so nice and polished, you know, we get in and we want to show you what our craft is. But then when we do it live, it's definitely a party, it's definitely hard, and it's definitely meant to move everybody who's in attendance. So I think coming back to the record, we definitely wanted to make sure that we brought the festival feeling and the nightclub feeling to the record, so that when you're at home, we definitely want you to have, you know, that festival or nightclub feeling. We definitely want to make you dance.
1: And thank you for that. Thank you for making us dance. We need a lot of joy in these times. And we're almost finalizing this conversation, and it brings me back to Amor in a different way. There's something powerful about thinking about immigrants and the then and now. Writing love songs, dancing, making art, raising families, caring for one another, even while living within the systems that can deny their humanity, right? Suddenly, es amor isn't sentimental, right? Love becomes insistence, resilience. Aquí estamos, amamos, bailamos, hacemos música, nos cuidamos. We're here, we love, we dance, we make music, we take care of each other. So, especially you guys as Chicagoans, how do you guys connect with all your communities? And just thinking about the first question, thinking about ¿qué es amor?, right? How passing through all of this and revisiting this record, what do you guys learn with ¿Qué es Amor?
0: You know, each one of us has the work that we do outside of the band, either working with artists or with students, or with other community members or musicians. I think that connection that we have in the band, we also kind of encourage it in other circles. You know, seeing how hard work pays off, and how a craft that you work on is presented. You know, you kind of, you know, feel really good, and I think that kind of encouragement we also bring out to other circles that we're in, right? Either other bands or just other friends or other artists. So it is uplifting, right? This album is uplifting, and I think you know, after we play or after we, you know, we're together, we all go out to our communities and uplift and help uplift, and you know, just being, you know, showing up, I think is one of the most important things, and I think it is recognized by a lot of people when you know, people show up and you show support.
3: So in Puerto Rico, hay cumbia, you know, there's people that I know personally that come from the island that have listened to our music or listened to cumbia in general. So I say that to say that, you know, our respective communities, as far as look at Mexico and Venezuela, Colombia, South America in general, Central America, Panama, Nicaragua, you know, definitely, no matter what our perspective status is, you know, definitely I think our community transcends that, as far as, you know, el Boricua, el Cubano, el Dominicano. We're definitely, estamos con lo mexicano, lo venezolano, lo nicaragüense, salvadoreño. You know, we each do things in our respective communities, but we definitely bring that into our music, because we definitely share the same ideologies. I and that is probably the key to keeping a lot of peace between us. We definitely have the same things in mind of how we view things. I don't think there's much debate. There might be debate of how something is, but there's never any debate about between us and how we think differently. So it's definitely important in this time of scrutinized migration to understand that, you know, we've all migrated in different ways. You know, the Puerto Ricans migrated in the 50s and the 60s. My grandparents in the 50s, and everybody else has their own story of migration. But, you know, because our communities are nomadic, I think nobody really appreciates the fact that music migrates too. And we bring it for our own communities to bring a piece of home. But what nobody really appreciates is that everything gets melded together and mixes together. And it's all those ideas that gave us Los Santos, that gave us breakdancing music, that gave us house music, that gave us hip-hop, that gave us hip house. You know, all of these different genres came because of migration and because of collaboration behind that migration. And, you know, I think we're just a continuation of that. We're not trying to change it, we're not trying to promote it, but we're definitely are continuing that.
2: Yeah, I'd say, like, I mean, to connect the Es Amor to your question of being connected to community, there's kind of a very specific level, and I think there's something, at least for me, much broader. The very specific thing is about the city of Chicago, and that is that we have been very blessed to have the support and the love of this city. this city, this is where we're at. This is community here, and you know, we cherish that, and I think that's love that we've gotten from this city. And wherever we go, and wherever we play, whatever, these guys know it. The first thing I say, we're Los Santos from the city of Chicago. I mean, that's what it is. And it's like, and we try to sort of export that love that we've gotten here to wherever we go. And that is important to us, to represent this city, to be about this city, for all these amazing and wonderful reasons about community, as you're asking stuff. I think at a broader level, to think about Es Amor and community, I'll say this, is that, and maybe to circle back to where we began, and that's like with the album title being inspired by a song that my father wrote. The Es Amor thing isn't like, oh, it's love, like we just need to be loving, and it's not that. To me, what it is, it's like this man who was an undocumented immigrant who went through hell. I mean, he spent a week walking in the dead of winter with two cousins in South Texas, right? Who made it to West Texas, got married, started a family, started a life, all the rest, was still a musician, got onto Freddie Records, made that record, who was undocumented, and went to, like many people still do today, right, from our communities, that as a migrant, really difficult circumstances that you think would kill your spirit, but they don't, and you're still capable of writing love songs.
1: Thank you very much, you know? Everyone.
2: Yeah, and that's how it goes. Yeah.
1: Aplauso, please, para Los Santos. Thank you for joining us. Thank you, Nighthawk, for bringing us Es Amor today. Thank you to everyone that stayed and enjoyed the conversation.
2: Nighthawk,
1: yes. Thank you. Thank you very much. Thank you, Jaime.
3: Thank you, Steph.
0: Thank you.
1: Peter, Maestro Vale, and Alex Chavez.
3: Vaya.
0: Gracias.

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1: 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Let's hear about the projects and musings of an array of editors, writers, curators, and artists spanning across geographic boundaries.

0: 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You're listening to Midway On The Record 2026, a collection of interviews, conversations, thoughts, and experiences from attendees of this Midway Summit. The 2026 Midway Summit was held from June 22nd to the 27th in Detroit, Michigan. 300 artist organizers from over 150 platforms and projects around the Midwest and some beyond convened in the Boyer Campbell Building to spark collaborations, share ideas, and make lasting connections. Within the conference, Lumpin' Radio set up a radio booth and invited Midway participants to record whatever they desired. The following audio is what happened next.
1: Hi, everyone. My name is Xiao. I'm from Kansas City. I'm the co-founder of Kansas City's first and only Asian American Native Hawaiian Pacific Islander artist collective running on labor sharing and mutual aid structure. I'm also an artist and independent curator and an arts writer. I have here today someone who is equally brilliant. Eleni, would you like to introduce yourself?
2: Yes, thank you, Xiao. My name is Eleni Zaharopoulou, and I'm an interdisciplinary artist based in Detroit. I was born and raised in Queens, New York, and I am a first-generation Greek-American woman, and I have come to the Midway Con Summit with my project, the Institute for Diasporic Yearning and Longing. The acronyms are IDOL.
1: I love that. It's such a perfect acronym. So since obviously I am a part of the Asian diaspora, I think I'm what a lot of people call the 0.5 generation immigrant because my parents are both in China. I am the first who came here for school and stayed.
2: Yes.
1: So today we're going to talk about diasporic longing. Eleni, you shared an amazing quote with me yesterday. Would you like to begin our session with that quote?
2: Yes, I would love to. So the quote comes from a poet who, sorry, I have to find her name. I actually have the Greek in front of me. I have to find the English.
1: You can read Greek to us as well. I think that would be really fun with both languages.
2: Okay, well, let me start with the English. So it's a little dark in here, so let me just get this into the light so I can see it. All right. So the writer is Ijeoma Umebinyo. I'm sorry if I butchered her name. And her phrase is from her poem Diaspora Blues, and I quote, "So here you are, too foreign for home, too foreign for here, never enough for both."
1: I love that. I think we're all familiar with that term, heiress. I actually curated an exhibition back in 2023 in Kansas City exploring the same concept of this perpetual sense of longing, that we are always in between a sense of belonging and not belonging.
2: Yes.
1: And everything we do is an act of space making, but really it's home building, right?
2: Yes, it's 100% home building. And that was sort of the impulse for wanting to start a project like this as an interdisciplinary artist who has a collaborative background and does performance art as well as, you know, a studio practice. My projects are inspired by personal experience and things that I can relate to. And this idea of not necessarily this idea that I'm always longing for a place that exists in my mind, but is not 100% real because it's this sort of collage of both my family's experience and my family coming from this place that we have such an immediate and strong connection to. And at the same time, living in the United States, which is not that place that I'm supposed to be so connected to and kind of operating between those two worlds. So that was partially why, I'm sorry, I lost my train of thought.
1: No, you're fine. And I think I can totally relate to that because a lot of time when we talk about that diasporic identity, there are so many levels of nuances in there,
2: yes,
1: right? First
2: yes.
1: generation, second generation. Mm-hmm. In the Asian community, there's always a discussion of being partial or a quarter Asian versus quote-unquote 100% Asian.
2: Yes. I even make the joke, I have a daughter now, and I call her a half-breed because she's only half Greek.
1: That's horrible.
2: I know. But I do it as a sort of, it's a joke, and it's one of those things where I feel like when I think you grow up in a diaspora or you're part of a diasporic community, your cultures can be different, but you relate to each other in this, I think, in this world, in this sort of space of playing with, you know, how much you are of one thing, how much you are of another thing, how... So to joke about having a half-breed child is funny, but, you know, would be potentially offensive if somebody said that to me. No, exactly. Yeah.
1: Or if they related to themselves, like, hey, are you calling me a half-breed?
2: Yeah, exactly. So
1: what are some of the challenges you have encountered running IDOL or just in your own practice exploring this sense of learning?
2: Well, some challenges that I've met as an artist in general is just finding opportunities to show my work and to present it. I wear many hats, and I'm, you know, I work at an art studio as an art advisor for adults with developmental disabilities and mental health issues. So I'm actively always in a studio and participating in a studio practice, which is great. But when I'm off of work, I then go home and I have my family and the responsibilities, which mm-hmm. I totally love of being a parent. And then, you know, I have time to apply for residencies or participate in these ways, but I find those structures really difficult and exhausting. And I'm not necessarily pursuing my practice in this way to be like, oh, I'm going to, you know, support myself with the Institute for Diasporic Yearning and Longing. Instead, I'm seeking opportunities to be like, oh, I can present my work and I can continue to evolve and grow my practice and do these things. So it's finding spaces to do that and to do it in a way that fits, and I feel like a sense of belonging, because, you know, I feel like peripherally, like I'm sort of on the edges of exploring, you know, diaspora and thinking about, you know, how identity relates to culture. But at the same time, as a, you know, Greek woman, first generation, like a lot of the people that can relate to me, especially in Michigan, because I grew up in New York and Queens, where there's a larger, more current diasporic community. Like my parents came to the United States in the late 60s. Mm-hmm. So there's people my age and schools that are, you know, Greek schools where people go and, you know, can go to middle school that's, you know, English and in Greek. And, you know, there's stuff like that where here, a lot of the generations that I can relate to, like my friends who have like the same upbringing as me are like 80 years old, which is really funny because their parents are like from this first round of immigration from like the early, you know, 1900s or whatever, or, you know, so they have like, so there's, we can relate on this certain level, but at the same time, it's like there's, but we're generationally so different. So it's very interesting.
1: That is so interesting. And I think it's interesting how my experience is almost the polar opposite of yours mm-hmm. because my parents are still in China.
2: Yeah.
1: So unlike you who grew up with your parents who have migrated here, my whole basically adulthood and maturity was done without parental oversight. Let's put it that way. So for me, it was actually very interesting because in a sense, it almost felt like I should have felt a stronger sense of belonging because I didn't have this different family upbringing environment to retreat to the moment I am done interacting with my peer and the public. But at the same time, I think in my own experience, seeking opportunities, finding connection, it gives me almost a sense of desperation of wanting to find a community that will take me in. And because I'm also kind of a misfit in the diasporic circle itself, not having my mm-hmm. parents here and being a member of the queer community as an Asian queer person. So for me, it was very interesting, especially being in Kansas City where tokenization is still very much a issue when it comes to Asian identity, you know, the mm-hmm. whole good Chinese girl versus the dragon lady analogy.
2: Yeah,
1: I lost my train of thought too, but it was just listening to you talking about your experience and how you have friends who are 80 years old at your shared experience versus me looking at people around me and the members of the collective I collaborate with. It's almost always people my age or even younger. So I thought that was such an interesting, like, contrary between our experience.
2: Yeah, like one of my biggest collaborators has been my mom, which is really funny because it's I find myself wanting to do projects that are so connected to my, you know, personal upbringing, and I find it so and I think part of it is because that's the stuff that I want to mine and collect is like, you know, how do I bring my mother into my world? Because so many times she looks at me and she doesn't understand what I do for a living or why, you know, I'm, you know, not, oh, I went to school, you know, I studied My undergrad was in poetry and experimental filmmaking, and my mother, you know, for the longest time wanted to know when I would get an Oscar or go on stage and like do this thing, or when am I going to write the book and tell the story about my great mother? And it's the bar is set really high because, and I don't know if it's because, you know, there is this disconnect of her understanding, you know, and me not being able to totally explain, like, I don't know, social practice or conceptual art or things that I'm doing, you know, in my, as an artist. And yeah, and what my mom understands what it means to go to school for writing. Oh, she's going to write a book. She's going to be a published author or something. And it's sort of a hard thing because then it, you know, the sense of like failure creeps in. And, you know, I look at other like diaspora Greeks who, you know, are doctors and accountants and all this other stuff. And I'm just like, my mom's like, oh, I don't know what she does in Detroit. She does something.
1: That is so funny because my parents say the same thing. Yeah. They pretty much skip of the things that actually do on the organizational level and go straight to you. So do you have pictures of your latest exhibitions? Send us pretty pictures.
2: Yeah.
1: So it's very interesting that between different generations of members of the diaspora community, there seems to be this very different definition of what belonging actually look like, right? For the older not necessarily older generation, but for certain folks, it might look like become a doctor, become a lawyer, and start a family.
2: Mobility is a big thing.
1: Yeah, for mobility. But I think for cultural workers and artists, what does true belonging actually look like to you? What is this thing you long for?
2: So thank you. That's a great question. That's sort of, I feel like, the mission statement of my institute. So I'll, if you don't mind, I will read you. So this project came out of, you know, an idea I had. I had been interested in doing research and sort of thinking about how diaspora shapes identity and culture, and that, you know, it's a through line for many people who grow up in diasporas, that it's a connecting link. So and that I wanted to kind of figure out ways where we can connect together as like diasporic peoples and, you know, kind of mine this research or whatever into like, why do we long? Why are we melancholic? What is this sense of, you know, longing for this other place or whatever? So I came up with the name, and then this was during COVID. And at the time I was still living part-time in New York and part-time in Detroit. I had been going back and forth between Detroit and New York since 2012. So just side note. So I was 2019, I was in Detroit, and the CityCorps grants were happening in New York, which were these grants that were being given out to New York-based artists for projects to do it was sort of like this funding for pandemic funding for artists. And I proposed I want to introduce the Institute for Diasporic Yearning and Longing and have office hours. And I pitched the idea, and I had been living in New York 6 months, the cutoff for me to be considered a New York artist, like I just made it. So I was able to apply for funding because I was still like paying taxes in New York.
1: Lucky.
2: So I was like, I got in just in time. And then like I got the grant, which is awesome. And I was able to do this project. So the project I did sort of like was like a guerrilla performance art, I guess is the best way to describe it. So I set up office hours in a bar called Jimbo's in Astoria, Queens, which is a well-known underground like bouzouki joint in Astoria, where the Greeks have live music and they have the curtains drawn, and it starts at like 10 o'clock at night, and you can smoke in there, which is like totally rare because you're not allowed to smoke in any bars in New York anymore. And then they have live music, and you can buy baskets of flowers and throw them at each other and throw them at the aww, singers, and that you're throwing money at each other, and there's food, and it goes to like past 4 in the morning because like the bars are open till 4 in New York, but like this place stays open forever or whatever. So I was like, okay, I'm going to set up my institute at Jimbo's at like 10 o'clock at night, and I'm going to like order all this food because I got this grant money, and I'm going to have office hours, and people are going to come in. We're going to do research together. So this was my press release for this project, and I'm just going to read it to you real quick, okay?
1: Yes.
2: So, the Institute for Diasporic Yearning and Longing is here, Astoria, on Thursday, October 26, 2021. From 10 p.m. to 2 a.m., the Institute for Diasporic Yearning and Longing, an itinerant research institute, will be holding office hours at Jimbo's Bar in Astoria, Queens. To gather suggestions and ideas for future Institute programming, Institute Director Eleni Theodora Zaharopoulou is interviewing anyone who experiences firsthand what writer Igioma Umembinyo succinctly expresses in her poem Diaspora Blues. So here you are, too foreign for home, too foreign for here, never enough for both. This invaluable evening of conversation will be used to shape projects held under the auspices of the Institute. A running list of ideas currently include using archival methods and vitrines to display artifacts of longing and nostalgia, living room installations based on various seating ideals, creating and serving a menu where the same food is offered in its many ethnic iterations, to asking immigrant and first-gen kids to imagine their ideal home. IDLE welcomes suggestions and feedback from all. This is the Institute's first official public engagement. Meze and live Greek music will be provided courtesy of IDLE and Jimbo's. The mission of the Institute for Diasporic Yearning and Longing is to create meaningful connections between places of origin and places. Is to create meaningful connections between places of origin and places of habitat in an effort to alleviate nostalgia and melancholy for persons identifying as strangers in a strange land. Through collaboration and dialogue, the goal of IDLE is to develop a sense of rootedness that embraces a hybrid and deeply personal perception of home, wherever that may be. Office hours are made possible through the generous support of the City Artist Court Grant Program presented by the New York Foundation for the Arts and the New York City Department of Cultural Affairs, with support from the Mayor's Office of Media and Entertainment, as well as Queens Theater. Special thanks to Phoebe Vlasis and Emereth Herrera for the Greek and Spanish translations. Please direct all interesting questions about IDLE to etzaha@gmail.com.
1: That sounds way more formal than what you, I love it, because that makes me wonder, oh, is that how the collective sounds when we send out those press releases? Do we sound also so formal and serious and well-structured?
2: I know. I mean, I love the idea of putting, you know, for I think as artists, it's fun to play with form. Mm-hmm. And I love the idea that you could be like, oh, I have an itinerant research institute and I have to set up, you know, you take the form and you fill it with what, mm-hmm. you know, you want to show. And it's so much fun to kind of play with other people's language. And, you know,
1: I love it. I love it. 'Cause going off what you're saying about mission statement, like ultimately Third Plank Collective and my own practice, our mission statement is just, we want to build this space, and this space does not have to limit to one establishment. We want to build this space, this existence space, where we can just be different and free together, because even like the reason anybody has a sense of longing is because something is missing. So mm-hmm. in the end, it is melancholic. It is almost depressing. Mm-hmm. So when we study and research on a solution of this diasporic longing, sometimes it just seems like we need to get out of traditional institutions. We need to go to dive. I used to love work at dive bars with my friends on research projects.
2: That's the best.
1: Right.
2: Third spaces, right?
1: Exactly. When we talk about third spaces, I think diasporics are meant to thrive in the glitch, in these third spaces. And just, if we're longing for a home, home is the kitchen. Home is the garage with tools messily scattered.
2: It's a smell that you pass a certain tree, jasmine, at a certain time, and it just takes you back to, like, you know, where you were when you were five or something.
1: Exactly. Yeah. I always think of, like, the sizzling sound of a wok in traditional Chinese cooking. Yeah, that's something where my longing goes. So. Yeah. Yeah, well, that was amazing. And I forgot what we were talking about, but we were having a good time.
2: Yeah. Well, I want to ask you a question about your collective, because I think the really, you know, we met at the summit, mm-hmm. you know, and it's, we instantly connected over, you know, our interests and geeking out on diaspora stuff. So I love your collective, and I love, you know, I sat in on your panel yesterday. If you could just tell us a little bit about the panel you presented at the summit and, you know, the work that you do, because it's really cool.
1: Oh, we did a really fun workshop yesterday for those of you who missed. Basically, we asked people to form a chain question partnership where we would ask, what do you need in life to make your life easier and better? Mm-hmm. And then we would ask another participant to raise their hand if they're willing to provide that labor or resource. Then the person now contributing their labor and resource must come up with another thing that will make their life easier. And honestly, that is how the collective started and become a thing together in Kansas City, is because we hear the same complaints from diasporic artists, and especially Asian A and HPI artists in Kansas City and the metro and the adjacent regions. There's a severe issue of underrepresentation and misrepresentation. We are looking for opportunities. Sometimes it is difficult to quote-unquote get into the scene, especially if someone did not go to art school, did not have existing network, and also the model minority myth both hinders artists from accomplishing in opportunities, but also hinders an artist internally in how we form our practice, because sometimes there is this internal judgment of maybe I am not supposed to be doing things like that. So the collective wanted to build a space where we can be different, we can be free, we can be loud, make trouble, mm-hmm. we can be everything that someone would think an Asian should be and should not be. And most importantly, every part of the Asian. So it doesn't matter if you feel you're part of the Southeast Asia, which has been amazingly gaining so much more visibility in the past few mm-hmm. years, or you're from Central, Western, or Northern Asian, which still has quite a bit of underrepresentation even within the Asian diasporic community. The whole reason of building a collective or any type of collaboration we do is just to increase the visibility within yeah. and around Asian communities, and also to give back, you know, to give back everybody who has helped us along the way. Even if back when I first came to the state, not many people even know the word diaspora, you know, mm-hmm. but even to those people who offered us kindness, guidance, and helped to soothe that longing in our soul. Yeah, mm-hmm. I think that's what we do.
2: Yeah, I think it's really great. I think... Although your organization is specific to Asians mm. and Asian Americans in the larger context of that diaspora, I think what's important, and it's something that can be shared amongst other people or across, like how I almost feel like there should be like a word for like,
1: yeah.
2: for people who identify as like diasporic people.
1: Like, I like that idea.
2: That's not necessarily like linked to culture, but just as yeah. more like just sort of this sort of like, oh, your parents are from off the boat, or you're from the, you know, yeah. this idea like
1: migrants and immigrants,
2: immigration, yeah. you know, and that there's this solidarity. And I know that there's been a big push for that, and there, and that historically, you know, immigrant pride is big and strong, and, yeah. and you know, and it's more important than ever recently, mm-hmm. you know, politically and stuff like that. But I think that these connections that you're doing with your community and what I'm doing with Idol, like, I almost feel like those should be like partner communities in yes. the way that like the Midway is partner communities of people in like the Midwest and stuff like that.
1: I love
2: so
1: that.
2: So this idea that like, you know, we keep this thing going where it's like, I have this research institute. And I'm like, hey, do you guys, let's, yeah. you want to do an installation? Let's install like your ideal, like, you know, your bedroom, you know, like this yeah. idea of like, what are like diaspora driven projects, and how can we like make them, you know, install them and make them realize them amongst, you know. Yeah.
1: Okay, listeners, a new summit concept just become born in this little radio recording.
2: Yeah, diaspora summit.
1: That is amazing. Last question before we wrap up.
2: Okay.
1: Do you think there will ever be a day that we stop learning and feel content in our existence?
2: That's a good question. I don't know. Sometimes I have to check in and be like, is it wanderlust? Is it, I try to spin it and make it, I feel like to try to turn as much negativity or sad mm-hmm. feelings into positive ones. And I feel like, you know, from a sense of this longing or feeling outsidery, you become more empathic and you have more empathy for people. And that's really good, because that means that, you know, like, you understand what it's like to yeah. like miss something. And so you want to share, you mm-hmm. know, you want to like care and fill spaces and make dinners and cook and show the things that you miss and spotlight them, because so it almost becomes then like inspiration to create yeah. something beautiful and meaningful for you
1: love
2: and
1: that.
2: For your friends. Yeah.
1: Yeah. I think of that a lot too, because I think of in the ideal world, if we don't feel this hole, the void inside of yeah. us, this longing, as beautiful as it might sound, what would my life look like?
2: Yeah.
1: And sometimes, yeah, it's nice to imagine. To answer my own question, I'm not sure if that day would really be achievable, because I think there will always be something missing. That's right. What drives people also forward to collaborate and make things happen. But Yeah, I think we can all imagine a day where the longing is fulfilled and everyone does live happily ever after. Aww. I'm going to hold on to that song.
2: Yes, I love it.
1: Yes. Cool. Well, thank you, Elena, for doing this talk with me very spontaneously.
2: Oh, you're quite welcome. Thank you for asking me to do it with you. Yeah.
1: Of course. And thank you, Open Radio, for this recording.
2: Thanks, Lopin.
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1: All right, so my name is Asia Horn Morton. First name, A-S-I-A. Last name, H-O-R-N-E hyphen M-O-R-T-O-N. Originally from Grand Rapids, Michigan, now living in Detroit, Michigan. And I represent Free Alchemy Studio. We are based in Grand Rapids, Michigan, on the west side of the state, and we are currently expanding to Detroit. So we are about to function in two places. We are a artist-led, community-led, community-powered space initiative, and we do a lot of community project work in Grand Rapids and a few spaces and areas, considering programming, workshops. We also are starting residency series that we're working on, and we have a

and just local growers. And we just really find power in that collaboration within community. And Liberation Saturday is just an amazing opportunity to see that in action. So we're really excited to do that for our fifth iteration. We did two one summer, so it's our fifth time doing it, but we've done it in 4 years. So it's just really exciting to find consistency in creating spaces in our community. But in terms of Free Alchemy Studio, it's really just an extension of my own creative practice of being a culture worker, being a local historian, being a DJ, just being able to culminate all of my different interests in community passion work and just make that materialize at the studio. So I've had Free Alchemy Studio for 5 years, going on six, and it's just been an amazing experience in terms of growing as an artist, but in turn being able to find those like-minded individuals in my community, around the state, around the region, to partner with, to learn from, to collaborate with. And in turn, we've been able to do a lot of dynamic programming, a lot of different workshops and initiatives, and just find that power within collaboration, and especially within Black women-led organizations is where I find a lot of strength in alignment in. So with a lot of the projects that we do from Free Alchemy, it is definitely powered by Black and brown women, queer women. We operate in that intersection of just being able to build upon our strengths and see that, you know, come to light. So within these last 5 years, it's been truly a journey to be able to learn as we go. Of course, it's a lot, as we all know. Community work is very much labors of love, to where it's not the most lucrative thing, but just trying to find more sustainability within our practice, being able to learn from each other in terms of securing grants, strategic partnerships, ways we can leverage our resources. That's really where we function at in terms of just trying to make our work more sustainable all around. But we're finding our footing. It takes a while to do that, but you know, it all comes in the process and just staying consistent and committed inside of it all. So just being able to do that and learn from each other, it's kept the work going, you know, this far. So my hope is just to see us continue to do the work, continue to sustain ourselves within the work, and really learn from each other as we preserve the work that we're doing. That's a big part of why archiving has been starting to show up more in our practice, because we definitely understand that our histories are being intentionally erased because they don't want us to know, you know, who we are, where we come from, what we have done. And a big goal of ours is to both preserve and uncover these local histories, starting in Grand Rapids, but expanding to the region across the Midwest, because the Midwest is very, you know, we have a lot of hidden history. And in terms of being able to tell more of our stories and uncover those histories to ourselves, I think that will just enable us even more to be more confident in the things that we do when we know where we come from and we know who our ancestors are and the work that they have done, because we truly stand on their shoulders. And when we look back at history, we're able to learn that a lot of the things that have happened or are happening now have already happened. And it's just the matter of having that confirmation that just shows us that these things can be done and we can use these blueprints that were left for us inside of the history. So that's a big component of the work we do, is to incorporate that reverence of the history that has came before us and be able to share these stories that talk about these people and these influential, you know, collectives that have came together, you know, throughout the years, and just be able to learn from them. So it's been an incredible way to really reinforce the work we do through history. And honestly, in terms of just being here at MDW Summit, it's something, you know, that we hope to continue in terms of just connecting with those creatives around the region and being able to learn, you know, from people who are doing the same work and have been doing the work longer than us and have been able to find those, you know, different things that have helped sustain their work along the way.
because that's truly what we want to be able to do and spread to those communities.

0: community members that need that same support. So being here is just, you know, that true reinforcement that we're looking for in terms of being cultural workers and connecting with other cultural workers around the region. So this has been a very affirming experience. I'm very happy to just activate more in Detroit and see us all come together and learn who's doing what. I think that's a big thing that I've learned that has happened in the communities that we're all coming from, coming together, is that we experience a lot of silos to where, you know, there's a lot of us doing things and even similar things, but we don't know because, you know, we don't have those opportunities to connect as much as we should. So summits is definitely, you know, those opportunities to where we can connect in person and truly get to know each other, because that is something that I've learned through history, is that they had conferences, they had summits, they had opportunities to come together by invitation, but with intention. So the fact that this is a summit in itself, it just continues that infrastructure that has powered the work throughout the years is truly convening together with intention. So being here and being able to feel the energy of everybody in the midst of trying to create these foundations within our own cities, within our own communities, just that continuous, you know, recharge that we can give one another, just because we know what each other are experiencing or are navigating the same things. I truly think that this is part of the sustainability that we all need as organizers and cultural workers. It's just that true community is something that we need for ourselves within the communities that we're trying to build. So spaces like, you know, the Midway Summit is definitely a great opportunity to engage with that. So being here and being able to meet, you know, people from Iowa and from Kansas and places that, you know, we wouldn't typically cross paths, it just makes it even more, you know, powerful to be here and make sure that we're represented, because that's what it takes, you know, to really create the change that we're looking for. It's stepping out of the box. It's connecting to those people that we don't ordinarily get to connect to. And in the space of, or in the time rather, of digital connection, in-person connection is even more important because it gives us that true connection that digital doesn't necessarily give us. So being able to convene in in-person spaces and explore these cities together, actually walk, you know, these neighborhoods, it makes all the difference, especially connected to the work that we're all doing, where we're just really trying to fortify our communities within the work that we're doing. So it's great to be in a space like this. So I'm just grateful to be able to connect and learn and just be a sponge in the midst of all the things that we have going on. To share more about my personal story and community building and culture work, I am a lifelong Michigander, born in Flint, grew up in Grand Rapids, and throughout growing up, I just always had a passion for a community, whether that was through youth organizations, through my sorority that I pledged in college. It always had a string of community in how we can be able to take part in service of the community, of the sorority. I'm a part of Alpha Kappa Alpha. Our motto is service to all mankind. And that's something that truly, you know, is a life philosophy of mine. And it's been something that through the work of Free Alchemy Studio, community is always a part of the work that we do. But of course, I've learned throughout time is that art can be a huge catalyst in terms of community and how community can express, how community can connect, how community can learn. It's been a, you know, truly universal connector, whether it's art, whether it's music, whether it's, you know, just those cultural activations within creativity. And that's something that truly stuck out to me and is something that I wanted to root my studio in. So in Grand Rapids, we don't have a lot of spaces for Black people. You know, we have very, very few. And throughout these last couple years of the pandemic and the, you know, COVID has been just dwindling in terms of the spaces that we have and that we're able to truly take ownership in. So being able to have a physical studio space in Grand Rapids for the last 5 years has truly been a blessing, just because we truly desperately need spaces to connect, just to be ourselves. I feel like every community needs those spaces to where you can be yourself, where you can let your hair down and just be able to talk freely and not feel like you're having to participate in any, you know, particular way. So that's kind of the essence of what the studio is called, Free Alchemy. Of course, free, freedom to be free. But alchemy is connected to making something out of nothing and just wanting to inspire people who come into connection with our work that, you know, you can truly create huge things from very small things. And it's something that, in terms of how people can kind of get, they don't believe that they can do things just because they don't have what they quote unquote need. But, you know, ultimately creativity is being able to use those things around you and create something to be something else. So just wanting to have that be our underlying theme within the work we do is something that was extremely important to me in terms of naming the studio that. And something that also stuck out to me when I was in a space of naming the studio, I was in the midst of reading The Alchemist by, I'm forgetting his name right now, but The Alchemist is a very popular book. In terms of what I collected from it, especially within my journey, it's just like that return to yourself. And I was able to spend time in different cities, particularly Chicago and Atlanta, where I learned a lot. But after I spent time in these cities, I ended up relocating back home to Grand Rapids. And it was definitely for that intention to create what I've been looking for in these other cities and be able to plant those seeds in where I'm from. And it's something that definitely is a big part of my personal values, is to invest in where you come from. So throughout all the work that I've done and throughout all the partnerships and collaborations that I've been able to build, it's definitely been important to do that in Grand Rapids, regardless of where I relocate to. As I mentioned, I live in Detroit now, but being able to have that investment in Grand Rapids is extremely important to me because, you know, we have to show, you know, that things are possible. A personal mantra of mine is seeing is believing. So being able to actually show, you know, these different things through programming or workshops or neighborhood festivals and things like that, or even taking space in the archiving space in our city, it's just been, you know, to bring that mantra to life, to show people what's possible, to show people, you know, and inspire, plant those seeds to see what we can do differently. That's been huge, just because this time has really been, you know, particularly unique within what we're able to do, because we see how things are starting to come down in terms of systems and just the breakdown of systems. And it's giving us that space to put new things in place. So being able to show people, you know, that you are able to do these things, you are able to be creative. Everybody is creative, you know, just planting these seeds so we can stir about the change that we're truly looking for. Like, we really want to be that incubator for those local change makers in Grand Rapids, but beyond. You know, we definitely see the power across the state of Michigan, across, you know, our region, but we want to incubate and create space for those people who truly want to see different. Because that's what we need. That's the energy we need in this world. So just being able to create space, give resources to those people who have those passions to do those things, whether they are a community organizer who needs space for a meeting for their board members, or they want to create a workshop for a community, whether it's an artist who is just looking for space outside of their home that they want to create in, whether it's just a group of friends who want a space to come together more often. Like, the studio has taken shape to be a space to fill all of those needs, but essentially build and resource the community that we're looking for. Because particularly in Grand Rapids, we have a pretty high turnover of people who don't feel, you know, compelled to stay for, you know, the reasons of they don't feel supported. They don't feel like we have space to, you know, come together and do things, and they just don't truly feel inspired to stay. So it's been a real push for me, even being here in Detroit, to still make it a point to make sure that we're staying active in Grand Rapids and provide that community space, that community hub of resources that we desperately need, and to hopefully inspire other creatives who have the same passion to create space for community to do that, because we need more energy, you know, and more new energy, more new ideas in community. That's why it's so important, you know, in terms of when opening spaces, to get those new perspectives and people who have new ideas who didn't necessarily think that, you know, they had space to share them, but now they feel inspired to actually, you know, say these ideas that we need. We need new, fresh perspectives and energy and people who have the passion to do it. So ultimately, Free Alchemy has become that space for those passionate people in Grand Rapids to come together to create things, because the studio itself is so multifunctional, but it gives us that platform for ourselves to do the work that we do. So as we continue in our work, it's definitely transformed along the years, but I think that's the whole point in a creative practice, is to be able to see what things you're able to do, to see where you're being led to, you know, within the people who are coming around, and being able to, you know, move to those different, you know, creative practices within your journey, just coming from building community. So it's so many special things inside of community work that we've been able to identify at the studio through our projects that has been truly inspiring, just to see how it can truly take shape in real life, you know, because ultimately us as creatives, we need that. We need the space. We need the resources. You know, we need the sustainability in being able to build that amongst people who are like-minded in that sense. It has done nothing but just catalyze it to increase even more. So being able to continue, you know, for the next 5 years, that's definitely what I see, just our growth in terms of building strong foundations to continue this work and to be more sustainable has truly been the goal. So being located in the Midwest, you know, to where we have such a unique, you know, culture within our region, is just been very important and humbling and exciting to just put Grand Rapids on the map even more, because we truly are the bridge between Detroit and Grand Rapids. I don't know if people actually realize how much Grand Rapids is the true meeting middle point between Detroit and Chicago. So just wanting to, you know, put ourselves on the map even more, let people know that we're here. You know, we're 2.5 hours away from Detroit, so not too far on the west side of the state. But we have a lot to offer, and we definitely want to be a contributor to this ecosystem. So for more information about Free Alchemy, you can visit us at freealchemy.studio. And on Instagram is Free Alchemy Studio. And that's where you can stay in the loop with our programming and projects and all of the things that we have in store in the future.
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Thank you so much for tuning in today. Today we have the Aphrodisia Takeover, Aphrodisia Social Club Takeover, and we have guest Issa Starr with us in the studio today. And we will start off with playing some tunes, and then we'll be sharing some music that will be played at the event, and coming back for a little conversation. Stay tuned.

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And upcoming, we have Issa Starr that will be giving us a little sample of her vocals that she'll be performing on October 24th.

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8: Sticks and stones may break my bones, but names will never hurt me.

Thank you so much for tuning in to Gridlock Sound Lab. This is the Aphrodisia Social Club Takeover, and we are in the studio with Issa Star. And right now we will have her sing one of the songs that she will be performing for the Aphrodisia Social Club called No. And we'll be joining each other for a short conversation post the song. So here we go.

0: not you. Me, not you.
1: Let's go.
0: Me, not you. Me, not you.
1: Not you.
0: Me, not you.

0: Thank you so much for sharing that. Yeah, that was great. So yeah, I just wanted to introduce you to everyone out there, Issa Starr.
1: Appreciate that.
0: Yes, we have been friends for a very long time, and met each other early on as teenagers, and have been collaborating on many different things in music and in health, wellness, life.
1: Man, the whole journey.
0: Yeah, the whole journey.
1: The whole journey.
0: So, yeah, won't you tell us a little bit about this song, No?
1: This song, No, and I often, well, first, I love that that's your favorite word. When you said that, I was like, wow,
0: it is a complete sentence.
1: So, I mean, I like to say that I am an empath, but I didn't really know it like that, you know, until you have like maybe your first empathic experience, you know. So me realizing what that was, of course, I'm like, yes, yes, yes, all the time. But then, you know, you have to just say no. It comes a time when you know, you feel the emotions, but you just, you know, park them and deal with them accordingly. So, no is the answer.
0: Yes. No.
1: Yeah, no. I mean, it's always, the universe is always like, yes. But, of course, right. You have, you know, free will. And if you feel everything, you have to be able to say no sometimes.
0: Right. And to get to the real yes that you want to say yes to, you got to say
1: exactly.
0: No.
1: The discernment is real. So that's basically about that. And, of course, freedom. I mean, you know, when I say no one owns anyone, I'm basically referring to the ability to choose and have freedom with your soul, you know? So that's all.
0: What about the influence for this song, the inspiration, besides like musical?
1: Oh, of course. Well, I've always been more attracted to house music, sounds, you know, frequencies, tones, and that's pretty much what attracted me to this music. I collaborated on this song with Mook Neato, and he produced the song, and we wrote the song to just express those emotions. So that was basically the motivation. Definitely the frequencies of the music.
0: And was there any like specific artists that you were listening to at the time, like the Dr. Buzzard band?
1: You know what?
0: Like that?
1: It that would have to be something that he would have to tell you, because he totally, like, what he did was just tap. We really did tap in to each other when we created the album, because he had to be on a frequency too. So, you know, he saw that in me and he brought those sounds out. And maybe because listening to some of my other music, I'm not sure though.
0: I mean, it's
1: definitely
0: whimsical,
1: Dr.
0: like
1: Buzzard.
0: That. Yeah.
1: Yes.
0: Yeah,
1: you know, that's a song we grew up on.
0: Yeah. Yeah.
1: Love that song. Mm-hmm.
0: Cool. Well, thank you so much for sharing.
1: You're very welcome.
0: Your music.
1: Thanks for having
0: and singing
1: me.
0: For us.
1: I appreciate it.
0: Yes. And we're going to get back to the mix. We're hanging out here, so stay tuned.

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